0: Pioneer Skyline took you on quite a journey there, that sonic landscape unfolding with real depth and texture. It's 20 past 2 in the morning here on GIN Radio 24, and the night's still got plenty to give. Stick around for what's next.
1: 4-7 in the mix.

Soundling's feat? Ruby J with Overrated just wrapped up, and that track had a real swagger to it, smooth and confident, flowing right through the deepest part of the night. 2:33 in the morning on GIN Radio 24, and there's always something waiting around the next corner here. Stick

Sweet Tea Sunrise just carried you through with that warm, easy groove, the kind of track that makes 2:46 in the morning feel like the perfect time to be awake. 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

Low clarity field just wrapped up with that luminous floating atmosphere, the kind of sound that sits perfectly at 3 in the morning when the world's still and overcast. From BBC News, 2 killed in domestic violence incident at school near Berlin. 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

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We're spinning good vibes on GIN Radio 24, and there's more magic waiting for you, so stay close.

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1: Good day and a warm welcome to GIN Radio 24. Here are the most important international developments of the day, summarized concisely, critically assessed, and with a focus on the background. The war between the United States, Israel, and Iran remains at the center of international politics. 6 months after the beginning of the military confrontation, there is still no clear winner. At the same time, economic and diplomatic pressure on Tehran is increasing. The United States has tightened its sanctions against Iran and is trying to persuade other countries to restrict their economic relations with the country as well. Iran, for its part, is attempting to maintain its trade and cushion the economic impact of the sanctions. At the same time, new diplomatic efforts are underway. The Prime Minister of Qatar has traveled to Tehran to explore possibilities for a political solution. Qatar is one of the United States' closest partners in the region, while at the same time maintaining channels of communication with Iran. This makes the emirate an important mediator. The situation surrounding the Strait of Hormuz remains particularly critical. Iran has indicated that, under certain conditions, military vessels may in future be prevented from passing through the strategically important waterway. A significant share of global oil and energy trade passes through the strait. A prolonged disruption of shipping would therefore have consequences far beyond the Middle East. The key question is now less whether the war can be continued militarily and more how long the countries involved are prepared to bear the economic and political costs. Iran's leadership is under considerable economic pressure, but it still maintains control over the state and is attempting to buy time. For Washington, meanwhile, the question of how to end a military conflict is becoming more difficult without creating the impression of political failure. No reliable agreement has yet been reached. The war in Ukraine also remains tense internationally. Russia launched numerous missile and drone attacks against Ukrainian cities overnight. Kyiv, as well as ports, industrial facilities, and distribution centers were among the areas affected. At the same time, Moscow threatened to attack British military targets inside and outside Ukraine if Kyiv continues to use British missiles. The risk of a direct confrontation between Russia and Western states is therefore increasing once again. An actual expansion of the war onto British territory has not been confirmed. The threat nevertheless demonstrates how closely Western military support for Ukraine is now connected with the question of possible escalation. On the international financial markets, attention today is focused particularly on the U.S. Federal Reserve. Several Fed officials warned at the opening of the conference in Jackson Hole that inflation risks remain. This makes an early easing of monetary policy more complicated. The U.S. Central Bank has to balance two risks. On the one hand, overly restrictive monetary policy could slow economic growth. On the other, cutting interest rates too early could cause price pressures to return. This question is internationally significant. Federal Reserve decisions influence the dollar, global capital flows, bond yields, and, ultimately, the financing costs faced by companies and governments. At the same time, the consequences of the war with Iran are increasing energy and transportation costs. The conflict in the Middle East is therefore increasingly becoming a global economic factor. The European Central Bank is also under pressure because higher energy prices could worsen the inflation outlook. A look at the social consequences of international crises takes us to Nepal and the Chinese region of Tibet. Rescue teams are continuing to search for people who are missing after severe flooding and landslides. According to the information currently available, hundreds of people have been killed on both sides of the border, while more than 1,000 remain missing. Areas along major rivers and transport routes have been particularly badly affected. The disaster also has an international dimension. According to Reuters, tourists from 31 countries are believed to be among those missing. In Nepal alone, 667 missing tourists have been reported, including 544 nationals. The causes are still being investigated. Scientists believe that a glacier collapse, or a related river blockage may have played an important role. What is already clear is that enormous amounts of water and debris moved through the narrow Himalayan valleys within a very short period of time. The disaster therefore demonstrates not only the immediate vulnerability of the population, but also the difficulties involved in organizing rescue operations in an extremely challenging mountainous region. And now to science. A medical development is attracting attention today. Pharmaceutical company AstraZeneca and its partner Amgen have reported positive results from a phase 3 trial of the drug Tezspire for eosinophilic esophagitis. This is a chronic inflammatory disease of the esophagus that can cause, among other symptoms, difficulty swallowing. In the trial involving 368 patients, Tezspire achieved both jointly defined primary endpoints. Both inflammation of the esophagus and the frequency and severity of swallowing difficulties improved compared with placebo. According to the companies, the positive effects continued through week 52. This is scientifically interesting because Tezspire is already used to treat severe asthma and blocks an immune system mechanism involved in several inflammatory diseases. However, these are currently results reported by the company. The complete data still have to be presented to the medical community and regulatory authorities. A positive phase 3 trial, therefore, does not automatically mean the new approval will follow. The decisive factors are the complete data on efficacy and safety and the subsequent assessment by regulators. In sport, Tadej Pogačar is making the headlines today. The Slovenian world champion has won the sixth stage of the Vuelta a España, securing his third stage victory in this year's Spanish Grand Tour. The stage covered 177.5 kilometers from Alcácibra to Castellón. Pogačar defeated Spain's Enrique Mas in the final. The last part of the route was particularly demanding, with a steep climb and a gravel section. During the subsequent descent, Pogačar briefly went off the course, but managed to correct his mistake and continue the race. At the finish, he defeated Mas in the sprint. Pogačar has therefore increased his overall lead to 3 minutes and 34 seconds. Enrique Mas is now in second place, with Primož Roglič third. The significance of this result goes beyond a single stage victory. Pogačar has once again demonstrated that he can compete under very different racing conditions. Should he win the Vuelta, he would have won all 3 major Grand Tours of cycling: the Tour de France, the Giro d'Italia, and the Vuelta a España. That, however, remains a forecast rather than a decision. The race is still well underway. And finally, a look at culture. The international art world is mourning the death of Yayoi Kusama. The Japanese avant-garde artist has died at the age of 97. Kusama became internationally known above all for her polka dot motifs, her so-called infinity mirror rooms, and her immersive installations. Her importance extends far beyond the traditional art scene. Kusama combined painting, sculpture, performance, and installation art to create a highly distinctive visual language. Her works have been exhibited in major museums around the world, while also reaching audiences who may previously have had little contact with contemporary art. Her international career is also remarkable. Kusama moved to New York in 1957 and became part of the avant-garde scene there. She later returned to Japan. Her art increasingly became associated with themes such as repetition, infinity, identity, and self-dissolution. Through her mirrored rooms and recurring dots, she made these abstract concepts immediately accessible to a broad audience. Her death, therefore, marks more than the end of a long artistic life. It also represents the passing of a personality who shaped contemporary art around the world while becoming deeply connected with popular culture. When we look at the developments of this day as a whole, a common pattern emerges. International politics, economics, society, science, sport, and culture are no longer isolated areas. The war in the Middle East affects energy prices and monetary policy. Natural disasters are becoming international humanitarian challenges in regions vulnerable to environmental changes. Medical research is developing new therapeutic approaches, while sport and culture continue to connect people across national borders. At the same time, It remains crucial in many current developments to distinguish between established facts and open questions, especially during crises. Initial information can be incomplete or may later change. Reliable journalism must therefore not only report what is known, but also make clear what has not yet been established. Those are the most important international developments of the day. Thank you very much for listening and take care. Stay tuned to your station, GN Radio 24.
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Bramble Soft Line wrapped up with that velvety, unhurried flow, the kind of R&B that settles right in at 4 in the morning when the night's still holding on. From BBC News, tracing the deadly path of the Nepal-Tibet flash flood. Keep it locked here on GIN Radio 24 for what's next.

0: The pattern and Simone Alyssa just took us somewhere intimate and introspective, that kind of track that hits different in the deep hours when you're really listening. 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

Ilia Horizon just carried you through that beautiful drift, a track that settles into the early morning quiet like it was made for 5:22 a.m. It's overcast out there in Niederdorf this Friday, 21 degrees, and here inside GIN Radio 24 we're keeping the momentum going. From BBC News, Board of Peace's Gaza envoy criticizes Israeli strikes and Hamas actions.

Kindred Motion just wrapped with that indie sensibility pulling you deeper into the early morning hours, 5:38, and the station's still got that reflective energy flowing. What comes next on GIN Radio 24, we'll see where it takes us.

That Willow pattern track brought such a gentle, contemplative mood into the studio at just before 6 in the morning, the kind of indie sensibility that wraps around you in the quiet hours. Stick with GIN Radio 24, we've got plenty more unfolding for you as the morning builds. Breaking.

Rusted Daydream just drifted through the studio with that indie warmth, the kind of track that settles into the early morning like it belongs here at 6:14. 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

hour just wrapped in that lush, atmospheric pocket, the kind of indie track that feels right at this hour, 6:29 in the morning. It's overcast and cool out in Niederdorf, but in here the warmth is building. From BBC News, thieves steal Bronze Age artifacts from Spanish Museum in 4-minute heist. 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

GIN Radio Mix 24 brought that floating, immersive soundscape through Nimbus Motion, carrying you deeper into the early morning calm. It's 6:42 now and we're settling into the rhythm here. Stick around, there's more on the way.

0: Inner voices just took us somewhere introspective, Rod building that thoughtful depth as we hit 6:55 in the morning. This is the perfect stretch of the early hours, and there's so much more waiting for you here on GIN Radio 24.
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2: Good day and a warm welcome to GIN Radio 24. Here are the most important international developments of the day, summarized concisely, critically assessed, and with a focus on the background. The war between the United States, Israel, and Iran remains at the center of international politics. 6 months after the beginning of the military confrontation, there is still no clear winner. At the same time, economic and diplomatic pressure on Tehran is increasing. The United States has tightened its sanctions against Iran and is trying to persuade other countries to restrict their economic relations with the country as well. Iran, for its part, is attempting to maintain its trade and cushion the economic impact of the sanctions. At the same time, new diplomatic efforts are underway. The Prime Minister of Qatar has traveled to Tehran to explore possibilities for a political solution. Qatar is one of the United States' closest partners in the region, while at the same time maintaining channels of communication with Iran. This makes the Emirate an important mediator. The situation surrounding the Strait of Hormuz remains particularly critical. Iran has indicated that, under certain conditions, military vessels may in future be prevented from passing through the strategically important waterway. A significant share of global oil and energy trade passes through the strait. A prolonged disruption of shipping would therefore have consequences far beyond the Middle East. The key question is now less whether the war can be continued militarily and more how long the countries involved are prepared to bear the economic and political costs. Iran's leadership is under considerable economic pressure, but it still maintains control over the state and is attempting to buy time. For Washington, meanwhile, the question of how to end a military conflict is becoming more difficult without creating the impression of political failure. No reliable agreement has yet been reached. The war in Ukraine also remains tense internationally. Russia launched numerous missile and drone attacks against Ukrainian cities overnight. Kyiv, as well as ports, industrial facilities, and distribution centers were among the areas affected. At the same time, Moscow threatened to attack British military targets inside and outside Ukraine if Kyiv continues to use British missiles. The risk of a direct confrontation between Russia and Western states is therefore increasing once again. An actual expansion of the war onto British territory has not been confirmed. The threat nevertheless demonstrates how closely Western military support for Ukraine is now connected with the question of possible escalation. On the international financial markets, attention today is focused particularly on the U.S. Federal Reserve. Several Fed officials warned at the opening of the conference in Jackson Hole that inflation risks remain. This makes an early easing of monetary policy more complicated. The U.S. Central Bank has to balance two risks. On the one hand, overly restrictive monetary policy could slow economic growth. On the other, cutting interest rates too early could cause price pressures to return. This question is internationally significant. Federal Reserve decisions influence the dollar, global capital flows, bond yields, and, ultimately, the financing costs faced by companies and governments. At the same time, the consequences of the war with Iran are increasing energy and transportation costs. The conflict in the Middle East is therefore increasingly becoming a global economic factor. The European Central Bank is also under pressure because higher energy prices could worsen the inflation outlook. A look at the social consequences of international crises takes us to Nepal and the Chinese region of Tibet. Rescue teams are continuing to search for people who are missing after severe flooding and landslides. According to the information currently available, hundreds of people have been killed on both sides of the border, while more than 1,000 remain missing. Areas along major rivers and transport routes have been particularly badly affected. The disaster also has an international dimension. According to Reuters, tourists from 31 countries are believed to be among those missing. In Nepal alone, 667 missing tourists have been reported, including 544 nationals. The causes are still being investigated. Scientists believe that a glacier collapse or a related river blockage may have played an important role. What is already clear is that enormous amounts of water and debris moved through the narrow Himalayan valleys within a very short period of time. The disaster therefore demonstrates not only the immediate vulnerability of the population, but also the difficulties involved in organizing rescue operations in an extremely challenging mountainous region. And now to science. A medical development is attracting attention today. Pharmaceutical company AstraZeneca and its partner Amgen have reported positive results from a phase 3 trial of the drug Tezspire for eosinophilic esophagitis. This is a chronic inflammatory disease of the esophagus that can cause, among other symptoms, difficulty swallowing. In the trial involving 368 patients, Tezspire achieved both jointly defined primary endpoints. Both inflammation of the esophagus and the frequency and severity of swallowing difficulties improved compared with placebo. According to the companies, the positive effects continued through week 52. This is scientifically interesting because Tezspire is already used to treat severe asthma and blocks an immune system mechanism involved in several inflammatory diseases. However, these are currently results reported by the company. The complete data still have to be presented to the medical community and regulatory authorities. A positive phase 3 trial, therefore, does not automatically mean the new approval will follow. The decisive factors are the complete data on efficacy and safety and the subsequent assessment by regulators. In sport, Tadej Pogačar is making the headlines today. The Slovenian world champion has won the sixth stage of the Vuelta a España, securing his third stage victory in this year's Spanish Grand Tour. The stage covered 177.5 kilometers from Alcácer to Castellón. Pogačar defeated Spain's Enric Mas in the final. The last part of the route was particularly demanding, with a steep climb and a gravel section. During the subsequent descent, Pogačar briefly went off the course, but managed to correct his mistake and continue the race. At the finish, he defeated Mas in the sprint. Pogačar has therefore increased his overall lead to 3 minutes and 34 seconds. Enric Mas is now in second place, with Primož Roglič third. The significance of this result goes beyond a single-stage victory. Pogačar has once again demonstrated that he can compete under very different racing conditions. Should he win the Vuelta, he would have won all 3 major Grand Tours of cycling: the Tour de France, the Giro d'Italia, and the Vuelta a España. That, however, remains a forecast rather than a decision. The race is still well underway. And finally, a look at culture. The international art world is mourning the death of Yayoi Kusama. The Japanese avant-garde artist has died at the age of 97. Kusama became internationally known above all for her polka dot motifs, her so-called infinity mirror rooms, and her immersive installations. Her importance extends far beyond the traditional art scene. Kusama combined painting, sculpture, performance, and installation art to create a highly distinctive visual language. Her works have been exhibited in major museums around the world, while also reaching audiences who may previously have had little contact with contemporary art. Her international career is also remarkable. Kusama moved to New York in 1957 and became part of the avant-garde scene there. She later returned to Japan. Her art increasingly became associated with themes such as repetition, infinity, identity, and self-dissolution. Through her mirrored rooms and recurring dots, she made these abstract concepts immediately accessible to a broad audience. Her death, therefore, marks more than the end of a long artistic life. It also represents the passing of a personality who shaped contemporary art around the world while becoming deeply connected with popular culture. When we look at the developments of this day as a whole, a common pattern emerges. International politics, economics, society, science, sport, and culture are no longer isolated areas. The war in the Middle East affects energy prices and monetary policy. Natural disasters are becoming international humanitarian challenges in regions vulnerable to environmental changes. Medical research is developing new therapeutic approaches, while sport and culture continue to connect people across national borders. At the same time, it remains crucial in many current developments to distinguish between established facts and open questions. Especially during crises, initial information can be incomplete or may later change. Reliable journalism must therefore not only report what is known, but also make clear what has not yet been established. Those are the most important international developments of the day. Thank you very much for listening, and take care. Stay tuned to your station, GN Radio 24.
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Distant Groovicus just rapped with that smooth, laid-back pulse, the kind of track that slides right into the early morning and makes 7:23 feel exactly right. We're just getting started here on GIN Radio 24, and there's plenty more coming your way.

GIN Radio Mix 24 just wrapped with that immersive flow, perfect for settling into the morning here at 7:39. It's overcast out there in Niederdorf, but the groove keeps things warm in here. From BBC News, Trump administration illegally retaliated against Anthropic judge rules. Stick with us on GIN Radio 24 for what's coming next.

Opal Forest just painted that indie landscape for us, GIN Radio Indy pulling you through something really beautiful as we climb toward 8 in the morning. 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

Dan Lebovitz with Overdrive Ride. That synth-driven momentum just hit different, building into the morning like this. Stay locked in here on GIN Radio 24, we've got more on the way.

GIN Radio Happiness with Joyful Horizon Rise just lifted us up. That's the kind of track that meets you exactly where you need it on a Friday morning. It's overcast and mild out in Niederdorf right now, but in here on GIN Radio 24 the energy stays bright. From BBC News, Norway's King Harald dies aged 89. We've got plenty more coming your way, so stay with us.

sunny drift pulse just carried us away on that gentle current, GIN Radio Happiness meeting the moment with exactly the right float and ease. We're just after 9 in the morning here on GIN Radio 24, and there's so much more lined up for you, so stick around.

GIN Radio Soul 24 bringing that smooth, deep warmth with tidal warmth, the kind of groove that settles right into your bones and carries you forward. We're almost 10 in the morning here on GIN Radio 24, and there's so much more soul and sound headed your way, so don't go anywhere.

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1: Good day and a warm welcome to GIN Radio 24. Here are the most important international developments of the day, summarized concisely, critically assessed, and with a focus on the background. The war between the United States, Israel, and Iran remains at the center of international politics. 6 months after the beginning of the military confrontation, there is still no clear winner. At the same time, economic and diplomatic pressure on Tehran is increasing. The United States has tightened its sanctions against Iran and is trying to persuade other countries to restrict their economic relations with the country as well. Iran, for its part, is attempting to maintain its trade and cushion the economic impact of the sanctions. At the same time, new diplomatic efforts are underway. The Prime Minister of Qatar has traveled to Tehran to explore possibilities for a political solution. Qatar is one of the United States' closest partners in the region, while at the same time maintaining channels of communication with Iran. This makes the emirate an important mediator. The situation surrounding the Strait of Hormuz remains particularly critical. Iran has indicated that, under certain conditions, military vessels may in future be prevented from passing through the strategically important waterway. A significant share of global oil and energy trade passes through the strait. A prolonged disruption of shipping would therefore have consequences far beyond the Middle East. The key question is now less whether the war can be continued militarily and more how long the countries involved are prepared to bear the economic and political costs. Iran's leadership is under considerable economic pressure, but it still maintains control over the state and is attempting to buy time. For Washington, meanwhile, the question of how to end a military conflict is becoming more difficult without creating the impression of political failure. No reliable agreement has yet been reached. The war in Ukraine also remains tense internationally. Russia launched numerous missile and drone attacks against Ukrainian cities overnight. Kyiv, as well as ports, industrial facilities, and distribution centers were among the areas affected. At the same time, Moscow threatened to attack British military targets inside and outside Ukraine if Kyiv continues to use British missiles. The risk of a direct confrontation between Russia and Western states is therefore increasing once again. An actual expansion of the war onto British territory has not been confirmed. The threat nevertheless demonstrates how closely Western military support for Ukraine is now connected with the question of possible escalation. On the international financial markets, attention today is focused particularly on the U.S. Federal Reserve. Several Fed officials warned at the opening of the conference in Jackson Hole that inflation risks remain. This makes an early easing of monetary policy more complicated. The U.S. Central Bank has to balance two risks. On the one hand, overly restrictive monetary policy could slow economic growth. On the other, cutting interest rates too early could cause price pressures to return. This question is internationally significant. Federal Reserve decisions influence the dollar, global capital flows, bond yields, and ultimately the financing costs faced by companies and governments. At the same time, the consequences of the war with Iran are increasing energy and transportation costs. The conflict in the Middle East is therefore increasingly becoming a global economic factor. The European Central Bank is also under pressure because higher energy prices could worsen the inflation outlook. A look at the social consequences of international crises takes us to Nepal and the Chinese region of Tibet. Rescue teams are continuing to search for people who are missing after severe flooding and landslides. According to the information currently available, hundreds of people have been killed on both sides of the border, while more than 1,000 remain missing. Areas along major rivers and transport routes have been particularly badly affected. The disaster also has an international dimension. According to Reuters, tourists from 31 countries are believed to be among those missing. In Nepal alone, 667 missing tourists have been reported, including 544 nationals. The causes are still being investigated. Scientists believe that a glacier collapse, or a related river blockage may have played an important role. What is already clear is that enormous amounts of water and debris moved through the narrow Himalayan valleys within a very short period of time. The disaster therefore demonstrates not only the immediate vulnerability of the population, but also the difficulties involved in organizing rescue operations in an extremely challenging mountainous region. And now to science. A medical development is attracting attention today. Pharmaceutical company AstraZeneca and its partner Amgen have reported positive results from a phase 3 trial of the drug Tezspire for eosinophilic esophagitis. This is a chronic inflammatory disease of the esophagus that can cause, among other symptoms, difficulty swallowing. In the trial involving 368 patients, Tezspire achieved both jointly defined primary endpoints. Both inflammation of the esophagus and the frequency and severity of swallowing difficulties improved compared with placebo. According to the companies, the positive effects continued through week 52. This is scientifically interesting because Tezspire is already used to treat severe asthma and blocks an immune system mechanism involved in several inflammatory diseases. However, these are currently results reported by the company. The complete data still have to be presented to the medical community and regulatory authorities. A positive phase 3 trial, therefore, does not automatically mean the new approval will follow. The decisive factors are the complete data on efficacy and safety and the subsequent assessment by regulators. In sport, Tadej Pogačar is making the headlines today. The Slovenian world champion has won the sixth stage of the Vuelta a España, securing his third stage victory in this year's Spanish Grand Tour. The stage covered 177.5 kilometers from Alcácibra to Castellón. Pogačar defeated Spain's Enric Mas in the final. The last part of the route was particularly demanding, with a steep climb and a gravel section. During the subsequent descent, Pogačar briefly went off the course, but managed to correct his mistake and continue the race. At the finish, he defeated Mas in the sprint. Pogačar has therefore increased his overall lead to 3 minutes and 34 seconds. Enric Mas is now in second place, with Primož Roglič third. The significance of this result goes beyond a single stage victory. Pogačar has once again demonstrated that he can compete under very different racing conditions. Should he win the Vuelta, he would have won all 3 major Grand Tours of cycling: the Tour de France, the Giro d'Italia, and the Vuelta a España. That, however, remains a forecast rather than a decision. The race is still well underway. And finally, a look at culture. The international art world is mourning the death of Yayoi Kusama. The Japanese avant-garde artist has died at the age of 97. Kusama became internationally known above all for her polka dot motifs, her so-called infinity mirror rooms, and her immersive installations. Her importance extends far beyond the traditional art scene. Kusama combined painting, sculpture, performance, and installation art to create a highly distinctive visual language. Her works have been exhibited in major museums around the world, while also reaching audiences who may previously have had little contact with contemporary art. Her international career is also remarkable. Kusama moved to New York in 1957 and became part of the avant-garde scene there. She later returned to Japan. Her art increasingly became associated with themes such as repetition, infinity, identity, and self-dissolution. Through her mirrored rooms and recurring dots, she made these abstract concepts immediately accessible to a broad audience. Her death, therefore, marks more than the end of a long artistic life. It also represents the passing of a personality who shaped contemporary art around the world while becoming deeply connected with popular culture. When we look at the developments of this day as a whole, a common pattern emerges. International politics, economics, society, science, sport, and culture are no longer isolated areas. The war in the Middle East affects energy prices and monetary policy. Natural disasters are becoming international humanitarian challenges in regions vulnerable to environmental changes. Medical research is developing new therapeutic approaches, while sport and culture continue to connect people across national borders. At the same time, It remains crucial in many current developments to distinguish between established facts and open questions, especially during crises. Initial information can be incomplete or may later change. Reliable journalism must therefore not only report what is known, but also make clear what has not yet been established. Those are the most important international developments of the day. Thank you very much for listening and take care. Stay tuned to your station, GN Radio 24.
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Imbus Harmonilein just wrapped up there on GIN Radio Soul 24, that deep layered sound washing over everything like these thunderstorms rolling through Niederdorf right now. From BBC News, Selena Gomez pushes back against frivolous fraud claims. We're at 10:18 in the morning here on GIN Radio 24, and there's so much more soul lined up for you, so stay tuned.

0: Welcome to GIN Radio 24 Wochenliche Diskussionsrunde. Today we're analyzing a geopolitical shockwave that is actively reshaping the North American continent.
1: Yeah, it's a completely unprecedented situation.
0: Right. But before we get into the high level diplomacy, I want to imagine a single really mundane object, like a transmission component for a standard pickup truck.
1: Yeah.
0: Under normal circumstances, that piece of metal might cross the US-Canada border.
1: Mm-hmm.
0: 8 separate times before the truck is actually finished and sitting on a dealership lot.
1: Right, because of how integrated the manufacturing is.
0: Exactly. Now, imagine putting a massive compounding tax on that exact part every single time it crosses that invisible line. So today we're looking at the sudden, drastic escalation of the United States-Canada trade conflict.
1: Mm-hmm.
0: What looked like, you know, a standard news cycle distraction has essentially accidentally broken the North American supply chain. And our core question today as investigative journalists is this: how exactly does a domestic political stunt trigger a catastrophic miscalculation in international diplomacy?
1: Well, it is the defining question of this administration right now. And to really unpack the mechanics of how this crisis spiraled completely out of control, we actually need to step away from modern economics for a second.
0: Okay, where are we going?
1: We need to look at a very specific historical precedent. In military and political strategy, there is an idiom, a bridge too far.
0: Right.
1: It's the ultimate expression of the idea that pride comes before a fall. And the origin story of that phrase is a perfect mirror for Washington's current geopolitical overreach.
0: We are talking about the Second World War here, right? Mm-hmm. Like autumn of 1944.
1: Exactly. Following the successful Allied landings in Normandy, there was this massive, almost intoxicating momentum. The Allied forces were pushing through Europe, and there was a very real euphoria at command.
0: They thought they had it in the bag.
1: They did. Military planners believed they could end the war by Christmas, so they launched a highly ambitious airborne operation into the Netherlands, aiming to secure a series of bridges. And the final, the most crucial objective, was the bridge over the Rhine River at Arnhem.
0: Right. The operation they later turned into that Richard Attenborough film in the 70s.
1: Hmm.
0: It was supposed to be the decisive final stroke.
1: It was supposed to be. But that specific bridge at Arnhem proved to be exactly that, a bridge too far. The Allied command was so blinded by their previous string of rapid successes that they grossly underestimated the logistical realities of the terrain.
0: And the resistance, presumably.
1: And the sheer intensity of the resistance they were going to face. They pushed way beyond the limits of their supply lines, they ignored intelligence warnings, and ultimately they were forced into a devastating retreat after sustaining massive losses.
0: Oh, wow.
1: It's a textbook case of how the euphoria of initial victory creates a fatal blind spot regarding your actual operational limits.
0: And you're arguing that if we look at the political trajectory of Donald Trump's second term, we are seeing this exact historical pattern play out in real time.
1: The parallels are structural and they are really striking. You cannot understand the current crisis with Canada without contrasting the administration's year one with its year two.
0: Because year one was their Normandy.
1: Exactly. During that first year, the administration operated with a level of domestic and international force that was almost unprecedented. They didn't just defeat their political opposition, they systematically dismantled the institutions that typically provide friction against the executive branch.
0: Let's get specific about that, because the sheer speed of that dismantling is crucial context. I mean, we saw massive coordinated pressure campaigns against universities, the traditional media establishment, and even major law firms.
1: Yeah.
0: They were either paralyzed by new regulations, stripped of funding, or publicly pressured into submission. And the Democratic Party, meanwhile, was left entirely on the defensive, unable to mount any cohesive counter strategy.
1: Right. And that absolute domestic dominance immediately bled over into how they were treated on the international stage.
0: How so?
1: Well, when Washington rolled out its initial aggressive tariff policies in year one, you would normally expect severe pushback from traditional allies. But instead, we witnessed the exact opposite.
0: Yeah.
1: Heads of state from Europe, from across the broader West, and from Asia essentially lined up at the Oval Office.
0: They were playing a game of appeasement.
1: Completely. They were relying heavily on flattery. The diplomatic strategy across the globe was to manage the U.S. president through accommodation, avoiding direct confrontation at all costs.
0: Right.
1: And this dynamic culminated in what we really have to recognize as the operational apex of that first year, which was the extraction of Nicolas Maduro.
0: Which, even looking back on it now as journalists, is a staggering event to analyze. I mean, the United States successfully orchestrated the kidnapping of a sitting dictator from Venezuela.
1: Mm-hmm.
0: and they executed this incredibly complex, highly volatile military operation without a single American casualty. No soldiers killed, no soldiers injured.
1: Zero. And that is the modern equivalent of the Normandy landings in our Arnhem analogy.
0: Yeah.
1: When a leadership team pulls off a covert military operation of that sheer magnitude with zero immediate blowback, the internal perception in the Situation Room radically shifts.
0: The guardrails come off.
1: The guardrails completely come off. It creates a very dangerous, intoxicating illusion of total invulnerability.
0: Because if you can kidnap a dictator without a scratch, suddenly every other geopolitical goal seems entirely achievable.
1: Precisely. The administration's ambitions swelled rapidly. They moved way past traditional trade policy or border security. Suddenly, we were hearing serious, high-level discussions out of Washington about attempting to bring Greenland under American control.
0: Right, and the Panama Canal.
1: Talk of reclaiming the Panama Canal. There was even the assertion floating around the administration that Canada should simply be integrated as the 51st state.
0: And yet, here we are in year two, and those grand ambitions have completely stalled out. The landscape has fundamentally shifted from invulnerability to crisis management.
1: They are drowning.
0: The administration is drowning right now. The domestic affordability crisis, which was a core campaign promise, remains completely unsolved. Inflation on basic goods is still hurting voters. Mm-hmm. Furthermore, the ongoing military and economic confrontation with Iran is widely being categorized across the political spectrum as a disaster. And all of this is crashing down with a very real threat of a punishing defeat in the upcoming midterm elections.
1: Which brings us back to the mechanics of political survival. When an administration is facing intractable domestic failures and a looming electoral wipeout, history shows us they predictably pivot to a very specific playbook.
0: They need a distraction.
1: They need a massive, emotionally charged distraction. They urgently need to change the subject. And picking a high-profile trade fight with a neighboring country is traditionally a highly effective way to dominate both the mainstream news cycle and the algorithmic churn of social media.
0: Okay, I have to push back here, though, and apply some critical distance.
2: Yeah.
0: As journalists, are we absolutely certain this renewed trade war with Canada is purely a calculated distraction tactic? I mean, if you look at Washington's policy files, aggressive protectionism and tariffs have been a staple of their rhetoric for years. What evidence suggests this isn't just a long-planned economic strategy that simply happens to have incredibly bad timing? Who domestically actually benefits from picking this specific fight right now?
1: It's a vital question to ask, and you are right that the economic theory behind these tariffs has always existed in the administration's files. But in political analysis, you have to look at the timing and the intensity of the deployment.
0: Okay.
1: Why drop this bomb right now, weeks before a critical election, when the economic metrics are already poor? The shift from enjoying the flattery of foreign leaders in year one to aggressively manufacturing a bilateral crisis in year two aligns far too perfectly with standard crisis management.
0: So it's about controlling the narrative.
1: You pick a fight that is loud, complex, and emotionally resonant for your base. But, and this is the crux of the current disaster, that strategy relies on a massive fundamental assumption.
0: That the target of your distraction is going to play their assigned role and fold.
1: Exactly. Washington clearly selected Canada for this maneuver, assuming Ottawa would be an easy, transparent victory.
0: Right.
1: The expectation, based on how the rest of the world behaved in year one, was that Canada would grudgingly yield, bow to the pressure, and accept some highly asymmetrical compromise, just as various European nations and even Switzerland had already done when faced with tariff threats.
0: But they didn't. Washington essentially marched into Arnhem expecting an empty bridge, and instead they hit a brick wall named Mark Carney.
1: Right. And to understand why the Canadian Prime Minister reacted the way he did, we have to look at the ideological framework he established long before this specific crisis erupted.
0: Right, his Davos speech.
1: Yeah, a few months ago, Carney delivered a highly publicized speech to his NATO colleagues at the World Economic Forum in Davos. And in that speech, he laid out a very specific, almost hardened definition of what national sovereignty means in the 21st century.
0: He argued that sovereignty isn't just about drawing lines on a map or having a standing army.
1: He argued it is fundamentally about the ability to withstand pressure. That a modern state is only truly sovereign if it possesses the internal structural resilience to resist external coercion.
0: And Washington essentially forced him to test his own thesis on the global stage. But we need to clarify what actually broke these negotiations. Because this wasn't just a traditional trade dispute over steel tariffs or automotive parts or softwood lumber.
1: Yeah.
0: The actual breaking point, the demand from Washington that shattered the diplomatic table, was deeply cultural. Washington demanded that Canada roll back and dismantle its protections for the French language in the province of Quebec.
1: Which is just a staggering geopolitical overreach. We have to analyze the nature of that demand. You are moving from applying economic leverage to demanding the forced dismantling of a core pillar of a sovereign nation's cultural and constitutional identity.
0: To put that in perspective for our listeners, it's like a foreign power demanding the United States ban the American flag in certain states as a condition for a trade deal. It's completely radioactive.
1: It is the definition of a tactical error. For Carney, that demand crossed an absolute non-negotiable red line. His response was immediate and, frankly, unprecedented in modern U.S.-Canada relations.
0: He didn't just pause the talks.
1: He terminated the negotiations entirely and adopted a strictly confrontational posture. His rationale was stark. When a state is subjected to this level of targeted, invasive cultural coercion, it is effectively under attack.
0: Yeah.
1: And his message back to Washington was unambiguous. Canada has been attacked, and therefore, Canada will strike back.
0: It sounds like a schoolyard bully demanding lunch money from the quiet kid, only to get punched squarely in the nose.
2: Right.
0: I mean, he announced massive retaliatory tariffs on goods coming from the United States.
1: He did.
0: But looking critically at Carney's decision here, we have to ask a very difficult question about responsible leadership.
1: Mm.
0: Carney is a highly educated economist. He is fully aware that these retaliatory measures are going to inflict severe, tangible economic pain on his own citizens. The United States is, by a massive margin, Canada's largest trading partner. Is it economically rational or even ethically responsible to knowingly march your electorate into severe economic hardship simply to defend national pride?
1: If you analyze his decision purely through the lens of short-term economic metrics, it looks entirely irrational. The math does not favor Canada in a prolonged trade war with a superpower. But if we examine the psychology of the Canadian electorate right now, a completely different picture emerges.
0: Okay.
1: The Canadian podcaster and political observer Stephen Marché recently published a guest essay in the New York Times that I think captures this national sentiment better than any economic chart could.
0: What was his core argument?
1: Marché concedes right up front that Canada is going to suffer deeply in this conflict. There is no illusion about the financial cost. However, he notes that Carney has consciously chosen this economically agonizing path because it is precisely what the Canadian public elected him to do.
0: Marché describes a fascinating, almost paradoxical mood taking over the country right now. He notes that Canadians are waking up with a clear expectation that they are going to take a severe economic beating. But simultaneously, they're feeling a profound sense of relief.
1: Relief is the exact word. It is the psychological release of finally fighting back after years of quietly enduring intimidation and unpredictable demands from their southern neighbor.
0: Yeah.
1: The electorate has collectively decided that they will no longer participate in a diplomatic game where the only guaranteed outcome is their own continuous national humiliation.
0: They are consciously choosing tangible economic pain over the intangible but deeply corrosive cost of prolonged subservience.
1: Exactly.
0: And what makes this dynamic so critical for our analysis today is that this hawkish, defiant stance isn't just isolated to Carney's left liberal political base in Ottawa. This crisis has triggered a massive, unified bipartisan resistance across the entire country.
1: Which is perhaps the most unintended and disastrous consequence of Washington's distraction tactic. The U.S. administration has paradoxically achieved something that Canadian politicians have failed to do for decades.
0: Right.
1: It has completely unified the Canadian populace behind a single unyielding position. The conservative opposition in Canada isn't using this crisis to attack the left liberal prime minister. They are actually backing him.
0: Wow.
1: And in some instances, they are pushing the rhetoric even further than Carney is.
0: Which introduces perhaps the most unpredictable and frankly entertaining variable in this entire geopolitical conflict. Doug Ford, the conservative premier of the province of Ontario.
1: Oh, yes.
0: If our listeners aren't familiar with Doug Ford, you have to understand his political profile to grasp the gravity of his involvement here. Structurally and stylistically, Doug Ford is widely considered to be Canada's version of the U.S. president.
1: Mm.
0: He is not a polished, buttoned-up diplomat. He relies on a highly direct, deeply populist, and occasionally vulgar style of communication.
1: He is a political brawler, and he deployed that exact unfiltered style when responding to the tariff threats from Washington. During a public address, Ford literally stated that the U.S. president could kiss his ass, explicitly adding that given his own physical size, there is, quote, plenty of room down there.
0: I mean, let's just pause on that. In a normal diplomatic environment, a provincial leader hurling playground insults at a sitting United States president on live television might be dismissed as mere political theater.
1: You'd laugh it off.
0: You'd laugh it off. But Doug Ford is not just any provincial leader, and Ontario is not just any province.
1: Exactly. You cannot dismiss Ford because Ontario is the absolute strategic linchpin of the entire U.S.-Canada economic relationship. We are not just talking about cultural defiance from a loud politician. We are talking about hard structural economic leverage.
0: Right.
1: The United States relies heavily on Ontario and Canada more broadly for vital foundational resources. A massive percentage of the power grid, the oil reserves, and highly sought-after rare earth minerals utilized by American industries flow directly out of that specific province.
0: But the true Achilles heel in this entire standoff, the sector that is going to feel this the fastest and the hardest, is the automotive industry. A significant portion of the Canadian auto sector is based in Ontario. And this industry does not exist in isolation.
1: Not at all.
0: It is deeply, inextricably interlocked with American automotive manufacturing in places like Michigan and Ohio. We are looking at supply chains that are so hyper-integrated that the very concept of a border is almost a logistical fiction.
1: The statistics on this integration are staggering, and they completely undermine the rhetoric coming out of Washington right now. Let's trace the journey of that transmission component you mentioned at the start of the show.
0: Yeah, let's do that.
1: In the process of manufacturing a single vehicle, a specific car part might cross the U.S.-Canada border up to 8 separate times before the final product rolls off the assembly line.
0: Right. So let's unpack how that actually works. The raw steel might be cast in Michigan. Then it gets put on a truck and shipped across the border to Ontario to be machined. Then it's shipped back to Ohio to be assembled into a larger subcomponent. Then it goes back to Ontario for final installation into the chassis.
1: Exactly. And every single time that truck crosses the border, it is subjected to customs.
0: Which brings us to the U.S. president's recent statement on social media. He posted, "We don't need Canada, they need us." Let's subject that specific claim to a rigorous journalistic fact check.
1: Okay.
0: If a single alternator or transmission component has to cross a newly tariff-heavy border 8 times, aren't those retaliatory tariffs essentially just a massive cascading tax levied directly on American corporations? We were talking about General Motors, Ford, Chrysler. Does the United States actually possess the unilateral economic independence that the president is claiming here?
1: The short analytical answer is absolutely not. The claim of total economic independence in a hyper-integrated modern manufacturing sector is an absolute illusion. When Washington imposes tariffs on these heavily integrated supply chains and Canada retaliates, Washington is effectively engaging in a form of economic self-harm. They are not merely punishing Canada, they're indirectly but severely crippling their own domestic manufacturing base.
0: Because the math is unavoidable. If you put a 10% or 20% tariff on a part and it crosses the border 8 times, the cost of that final American-made vehicle skyrockets.
1: The profit margins collapse instantly. The cost is passed directly to the American consumer, and if the consumer won't pay the higher price, the factories have to slow down production, which leads to domestic layoffs in key swing states right before a midterm election.
0: So the distraction tactic has essentially created a massive new domestic crisis. And Washington's immediate response to Canada's defiance was predictably escalatory. When Carney effectively declared an economic war and Ford refused to back down, the U.S. president threatened even higher tariffs.
1: Right.
0: But this rapid escalation exposes a profound strategic vulnerability for the United States because Canada's resistance is not happening in a vacuum.
1: No, the whole world is watching this play out.
0: Exactly. By drawing a hard line, by enduring the economic damage, Ottawa is broadcasting a powerful, undeniable signal to the rest of the globe. It is, in fact, possible to push back against Washington and set limits. You do not have to just take the punishment.
1: And that signal is finding a highly receptive, eager audience. Across Europe, across Asia, there are numerous allied and non-allied states that harbor deep resentments and open grievances against the current administration's aggressive trade policies from year one.
0: Right.
1: Canada has inadvertently provided a viable template for resistance, and they have done so at the exact moment when the United States can least afford a fracture in its global alliances.
0: Because this North American trade war is currently colliding disastrously with Washington's primary overarching geopolitical objective in the Middle East. As we noted earlier, the administration is deeply entrenched in a conflict with Iran.
1: Yeah.
0: And they desperately need total alignment from their allies to execute what they are officially calling Operation Economic Outcast.
1: The stated goal of this operation is the complete and total economic isolation of the Iranian leadership in Tehran. They want to cut off every single dollar flowing into the country.
0: And the administration is demanding absolute compliance

0: rhetoric. He publicly characterized Operation Economic Outcast as an economic D-Day for the Iranians.
1: It's a fascinating choice of words, but historically it's a deeply flawed metaphor.
0: Let's dissect that metaphor completely, because comparing a modern financial sanctions regime to the D-Day landings of June 1944 reveals a fundamental, almost fatal flaw in Washington's current strategic thinking.
1: Absolutely.
0: The historical D-Day was not a unilateral American action. Its success was entirely predicated on a massive, highly unified international coalition.
1: You had Americans, British, Canadians, Polish, and French forces all operating under a single synchronized strategy to breach the defenses of Nazi Germany. It was the ultimate expression of Allied unity.
0: But the contrast with the current situation couldn't be more stark. Washington is deploying the grand, sweeping rhetoric of a historic coalition, but if we look at the geopolitical map right now, they are operating in near total isolation. In this aggressive posture against Iran, the United States essentially only has the hard backing of Israel.
1: By simultaneously alienating traditional, vital allies like Canada with unprovoked trade wars and fracturing relationships across Europe through aggressive, unpredictable tariff policies, Washington has systematically dismantled the very coalition it would need to make Operation Economic Outcast actually effective.
0: Which raises a crucial journalistic inquiry: if you announce a massive world-changing coalition offensive, but you haven't actually maintained the diplomatic alliances necessary to form that coalition, aren't you essentially launching a solo suicide mission on the global economic stage?
1: You are.
0: You are demanding everyone follow your lead right after you just punch them in the face.
1: It is a profound strategic contradiction, and the viability of this operation completely disintegrates when we introduce the single most critical variable in the Iranian economy, which is China.
0: Let's get into the China factor, because this is where the D-Day metaphor truly falls apart.
1: David Sanger, analyzing the situation recently for the New York Times, points out the fatal structural flaw in the Treasury Secretary's grand rhetoric. During the actual invasion of Normandy in 1944, the Allies did not require the participation, the permission, or the cooperation of China to achieve their objectives in Europe.
0: Right.
1: Today, however, the geopolitical reality is entirely different. China is the absolute, undeniable lifeline for the Iranian economy.
0: Let's put a number on that to be precise.
1: China currently purchases approximately 80% of all of Iran's oil exports.
0: 80%. So the entire premise of Operation Economic Outcast achieving total isolation hinges almost entirely on convincing Beijing to stop buying Iranian oil. But let's look at the broader context. Washington is currently engaged in a separate, intense, and highly acrimonious strategic and economic conflict with the Chinese government. So from an analytical standpoint, why on earth would Beijing have any incentive whatsoever to bow to U.S. demands regarding Iran, especially when Washington is actively antagonizing them on multiple other fronts?
1: They have absolutely zero incentive. If you are sitting in Beijing watching the United States alienate Canada, frustrate Europe, and simultaneously wage a trade war against your own economy, why would you ever cooperate with Washington's Middle Eastern agenda?
0: You wouldn't.
1: There are no indications that Beijing is willing to play the subservient role that Washington has arrogantly assigned to it. And this is precisely where the administration's overarching strategy collapses under its own weight.
0: You cannot effectively isolate a rogue nation like Iran when you are simultaneously waging an economic war against the superpower that buys 80% of its primary export, while also alienating the historical global allies who could have helped you enforce that isolation.
1: It requires a level of intricate global coordination that Washington has actively and somewhat inexplicably sabotaged over the last year.
0: We have traced a truly remarkable and alarming chain of events here today. Let's summarize how we got here. What began as a cynical domestic political calculation, a tactic to distract American voters from unsolved affordability crises, a disastrous foreign war, and a looming electoral defeat, has violently snowballed out of control.
1: Mm-hmm.
0: It triggered an unyielding, unified bipartisan resistance from Canada, which in turn exposed the severe structural vulnerabilities of deeply integrated American industries like the auto sector.
1: And most critically, on the macro level, it has exposed a dangerous, perhaps unprecedented, deficit of American diplomatic capital. By recklessly weaponizing trade against its closest, most integrated neighbors, Washington has demonstrated to the world that it lacks the allied support necessary to execute its larger, far more critical agendas in the Middle East and Asia.
0: Which leaves us with a profound, lingering question to consider as we close this week's analysis. We are currently watching a deeply integrated neighbor, Canada, a country with a fraction of the military and economic might of the United States, successfully weaponize its own

0: vital position within North American supply chains to deter, frustrate, and essentially paralyze a recognized superpower.
1: Yeah.
0: If the hyperglobalization of manufacturing and resource distribution means that a massive military and economic power can be effectively neutralized by the disruption of basic logistical pathways, like a car park crossing a border, we have to ask a fundamental question about the future of geopolitics. Does the traditional concept of a global superpower even exist anymore? Or, in this modern era of profound, inescapable economic interlock, are all nations, regardless of their military supremacy, their nuclear arsenals, or their historical dominance, ultimately held hostage by the very trading partners they take for granted?
1: It is a question that completely redefines how we must measure national strength and sovereignty in the 21st century.
2: We will continue to rigorously monitor the fallout of these escalating tariffs and their compounding impact on global markets and alliances. Thank you for joining us for this in-depth analysis. 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

That No Mercy track from Track Tribe just hit with real intensity, the kind of driving energy that cuts right through the morning. We're coming up on 11 here on GIN Radio 24, and there's plenty more coming your way, so stay with us.

National Sweetheart wrapped up with a sound that's both delicate and deeply moving, that kind of track that reminds you why music matters. From BBC News, Nepal Army rescues survivors from hydropower tunnel. We're coming up on 11:30 here at GIN Radio 24, and with thunderstorms rolling through outside, there's nowhere better to be than right here with us. More coming up next.

overrated by the Soundlings featuring Ruby J Just Rapped. That's a track that knows exactly what it's doing, cutting through with clever attitude and a groove that sticks with you. We're at 20 to noon here on GIN Radio 24, and there's plenty more headed your way, so stay close.

What's the first thing you do in the morning when you wake up? Walk the dog. Brush your teeth. 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

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Stick with us here on GIN Radio 24 because there's a whole lot more coming your way.

Orbit District just took us on quite a journey. That synth-driven atmosphere really pulls you in. From BBC News, a look back at the king who broke with tradition. It's just after 12:30 here, and if you're out in the light rain like we've got here in Niederdorf, there's nothing quite like staying tuned to GIN Radio 24 for what comes next.

vibes that hit the spot around midday like this. You've got GIN Radio 24 keeping you company here at just before 12:45, and there's plenty more where that came from. Stick around.

0: That rain on the Tin Roof track from GIN Radio Country just wrapped. There's something timeless about that gentle, weathered groove that makes you want to settle in. You've got me here on GIN Radio 24 keeping things rolling as we head toward 1 o'clock, and there's plenty more music lined up to take you through the rest of your day.
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2: Good day and a warm welcome to GIN Radio 24. Here are the most important international developments of the day, summarized concisely, critically assessed, and with a focus on the background. The war between the United States, Israel, and Iran remains at the center of international politics. 6 months after the beginning of the military confrontation, there is still no clear winner. At the same time, economic and diplomatic pressure on Tehran is increasing. The United States has tightened its sanctions against Iran and is trying to persuade other countries to restrict their economic relations with the country as well. Iran, for its part, is attempting to maintain its trade and cushion the economic impact of the sanctions. At the same time, new diplomatic efforts are underway. The Prime Minister of Qatar has traveled to Tehran to explore possibilities for a political solution. Qatar is one of the United States' closest partners in the region, while at the same time maintaining channels of communication with Iran. This makes the emirate an important mediator. The situation surrounding the Strait of Hormuz remains particularly critical. Iran has indicated that, under certain conditions, military vessels may in future be prevented from passing through the strategically important waterway. A significant share of global oil and energy trade passes through the strait. A prolonged disruption of shipping would therefore have consequences far beyond the Middle East. The key question is now less whether the war can be continued militarily and more how long the countries involved are prepared to bear the economic and political costs. Iran's leadership is under considerable economic pressure, but it still maintains control over the state and is attempting to buy time. For Washington, meanwhile, the question of how to end a military conflict is becoming more difficult without creating the impression of political failure. No reliable agreement has yet been reached. The war in Ukraine also remains tense internationally. Russia launched numerous missile and drone attacks against Ukrainian cities overnight. Kyiv, as well as ports, industrial facilities, and distribution centers were among the areas affected. At the same time, Moscow threatened to attack British military targets inside and outside Ukraine if Kyiv continues to use British missiles. The risk of a direct confrontation between Russia and Western states is therefore increasing once again. An actual expansion of the war onto British territory has not been confirmed. The threat nevertheless demonstrates how closely Western military support for Ukraine is now connected with the question of possible escalation. On the international financial markets, attention today is focused particularly on the U.S. Federal Reserve. Several Fed officials warned at the opening of the conference in Jackson Hole that inflation risks remain. This makes an early easing of monetary policy more complicated. The U.S. Central Bank has to balance two risks. On the one hand, overly restrictive monetary policy could slow economic growth. On the other, cutting interest rates too early could cause price pressures to return. This question is internationally significant. Federal Reserve decisions influence the dollar, global capital flows, bond yields, and ultimately the financing costs faced by companies and governments. At the same time, the consequences of the war with Iran are increasing energy and transportation costs. The conflict in the Middle East is therefore increasingly becoming a global economic factor. The European Central Bank is also under pressure because higher energy prices could worsen the inflation outlook. A look at the social consequences of international crises takes us to Nepal and the Chinese region of Tibet. Rescue teams are continuing to search for people who are missing after severe flooding and landslides. According to the information currently available, hundreds of people have been killed on both sides of the border, while more than 1,000 remain missing. Areas along major rivers and transport routes have been particularly badly affected. The disaster also has an international dimension. According to Reuters, tourists from 31 countries are believed to be among those missing. In Nepal alone, 667 missing tourists have been reported, including 544 nationals. The causes are still being investigated. Scientists believe that a glacier collapse or a related river blockage may have played an important role. What is already clear is that enormous amounts of water and debris moved through the narrow Himalayan valleys within a very short period of time. The disaster therefore demonstrates not only the immediate vulnerability of the population, but also the difficulties involved in organizing rescue operations in an extremely challenging mountainous region. And now to science. A medical development is attracting attention today. Pharmaceutical company AstraZeneca and its partner Amgen have reported positive results from a phase 3 trial of the drug Tezspire for eosinophilic esophagitis. This is a chronic inflammatory disease of the esophagus that can cause, among other symptoms, difficulty swallowing. In the trial involving 368 patients, Tezspire achieved both jointly defined primary endpoints. Both inflammation of the esophagus and the frequency and severity of swallowing difficulties improve compared with placebo. According to the companies, the positive effects continued through week 52. This is scientifically interesting because Tezspire is already used to treat severe asthma and blocks an immune system mechanism involved in several inflammatory diseases. However, these are currently results reported by the company. The complete data still have to be presented to the medical community and regulatory authorities. A positive phase 3 trial, therefore, does not automatically mean the new approval will follow. The decisive factors are the complete data on efficacy and safety and the subsequent assessment by regulators. In sport, Tadej Pogačar is making the headlines today. The Slovenian world champion has won the sixth stage of the Vuelta a España, securing his third stage victory in this year's Spanish Grand Tour. The stage covered 177.5 kilometers from Alcácer to Castellón. Pogačar defeated Spain's Enric Mas in the final. The last part of the route was particularly demanding, with a steep climb and a gravel section. During the subsequent descent, Pogačar briefly went off the course, but managed to correct his mistake and continue the race. At the finish, he defeated Mas in the sprint. Pogačar has therefore increased his overall lead to 3 minutes and 34 seconds. Enric Mas is now in second place, with Primož Roglič third. The significance of this result goes beyond a single-stage victory. Pogačar has once again demonstrated that he can compete under very different racing conditions. Should he win the Vuelta, he would have won all 3 major Grand Tours of cycling: the Tour de France, the Giro d'Italia, and the Vuelta a España. That, however, remains a forecast rather than a decision. The race is still well underway. And finally, a look at culture. The international art world is mourning the death of Yayoi Kusama. The Japanese avant-garde artist has died at the age of 97. Kusama became internationally known above all for her polka dot motifs, her so-called infinity mirror rooms, and her immersive installations. Her importance extends far beyond the traditional art scene. Kusama combined painting, sculpture, performance, and installation art to create a highly distinctive visual language. Her works have been exhibited in major museums around the world, while also reaching audiences who may previously have had little contact with contemporary art. Her international career is also remarkable. Kusama moved to New York in 1957 and became part of the avant-garde scene there. She later returned to Japan. Her art increasingly became associated with themes such as repetition, infinity, identity, and self-dissolution. Through her mirrored rooms and recurring dots, she made these abstract concepts immediately accessible to a broad audience. Her death, therefore, marks more than the end of a long artistic life. It also represents the passing of a personality who shaped contemporary art around the world while becoming deeply connected with popular culture. When we look at the developments of this day as a whole, a common pattern emerges. International politics, economics, society, science, sport, and culture are no longer isolated areas. The war in the Middle East affects energy prices and monetary policy. Natural disasters are becoming international humanitarian challenges in regions vulnerable to environmental changes. Medical research is developing new therapeutic approaches, while sport and culture continue to connect people across national borders. At the same time, it remains crucial in many current developments to distinguish between established facts and open questions. Especially during crises, initial information can be incomplete or may later change. Reliable journalism must therefore not only report what is known, but also make clear what has not yet been established. Those are the most important international developments of the day. Thank you very much for listening and take care. Stay tuned to your station, GN Radio 24.
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GIN Radio 24 chilled echoes of a quiet heart just rapped, and that gentle, introspective flow is exactly what the early afternoon calls for. Stay with us here at just past 1:20 on GIN Radio 24 because there's more beauty coming your way.

Deep State took us somewhere experimental with vans in Japan, that kind of adventurous groove that keeps you on your toes. From BBC News, this Indian pilgrim was about to enter Tibet for her dream tour, then her WhatsApp messages stopped. It's early afternoon here with light rain settling in across Niederdorf, and here at GIN Radio 24 we've got more ahead to soundtrack your Friday.

idle postcard just drifted by with that unhurried, contemplative mood, perfect company for a Friday afternoon. Stick with GIN Radio 24 as we move forward. There's plenty more on the way.

Arrow Velvet Motion just wrapped up with that smooth, velvety R&B sensibility, exactly what hits right on an overcast afternoon like this. From BBC News, world's youngest reigning traditional monarch dies aged 34. 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

Golden Drift Chain took you somewhere peaceful just now. That track has a way of slowing everything down and letting you breathe. 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Stay with us.

Moonlit drift just carried you somewhere serene. That's the kind of track that wraps around you and doesn't let go. 3:36 in the afternoon here on GIN Radio 24, and we've got more beautiful moments waiting for you. Stick around.

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It's just before 4 in the afternoon here on GIN Radio 24, and it's overcast out there in Niederdorf, so this is the perfect moment to settle in with us. From BBC News, watch, stargazers around the world glimpse blood moon lunar eclipse.

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1: Good day and a warm welcome to GIN Radio 24. Here are the most important international developments of the day, summarized concisely, critically assessed, and with a focus on the background. The war between the United States, Israel, and Iran remains at the center of international politics. 6 months after the beginning of the military confrontation, there is still no clear winner. At the same time, economic and diplomatic pressure on Tehran is increasing. The United States has tightened its sanctions against Iran and is trying to persuade other countries to restrict their economic relations with the country as well. Iran, for its part, is attempting to maintain its trade and cushion the economic impact of the sanctions. At the same time, new diplomatic efforts are underway. The Prime Minister of Qatar has traveled to Tehran to explore possibilities for a political solution. Qatar is one of the United States' closest partners in the region, while at the same time maintaining channels of communication with Iran. This makes the emirate an important mediator. The situation surrounding the Strait of Hormuz remains particularly critical. Iran has indicated that, under certain conditions, military vessels may in future be prevented from passing through the strategically important waterway. A significant share of global oil and energy trade passes through the strait. A prolonged disruption of shipping would therefore have consequences far beyond the Middle East. The key question is now less whether the war can be continued militarily and more how long the countries involved are prepared to bear the economic and political costs. Iran's leadership is under considerable economic pressure, but it still maintains control over the state and is attempting to buy time. For Washington, meanwhile, the question of how to end a military conflict is becoming more difficult without creating the impression of political failure. No reliable agreement has yet been reached. The war in Ukraine also remains tense internationally. Russia launched numerous missile and drone attacks against Ukrainian cities overnight. Kyiv, as well as ports, industrial facilities, and distribution centers were among the areas affected. At the same time, Moscow threatened to attack British military targets inside and outside Ukraine if Kyiv continues to use British missiles. The risk of a direct confrontation between Russia and Western states is therefore increasing once again. An actual expansion of the war onto British territory has not been confirmed. The threat nevertheless demonstrates how closely Western military support for Ukraine is now connected with the question of possible escalation. On the international financial markets, attention today is focused particularly on the U.S. Federal Reserve. Several Fed officials warned at the opening of the conference in Jackson Hole that inflation risks remain. This makes an early easing of monetary policy more complicated. The U.S. Central Bank has to balance two risks. On the one hand, overly restrictive monetary policy could slow economic growth. On the other, cutting interest rates too early could cause price pressures to return. This question is internationally significant. Federal Reserve decisions influence the dollar, global capital flows, bond yields, and ultimately the financing costs faced by companies and governments. At the same time, the consequences of the war with Iran are increasing energy and transportation costs. The conflict in the Middle East is therefore increasingly becoming a global economic factor. The European Central Bank is also under pressure because higher energy prices could worsen the inflation outlook. A look at the social consequences of international crises takes us to Nepal and the Chinese region of Tibet. Rescue teams are continuing to search for people who are missing after severe flooding and landslides. According to the information currently available, hundreds of people have been killed on both sides of the border, while more than 1,000 remain missing. Areas along major rivers and transport routes have been particularly badly affected. The disaster also has an international dimension. According to Reuters, tourists from 31 countries are believed to be among those missing. In Nepal alone, 667 missing tourists have been reported, including 544 nationals. The causes are still being investigated. Scientists believe that a glacier collapse, or a related river blockage may have played an important role. What is already clear is that enormous amounts of water and debris moved through the narrow Himalayan valleys within a very short period of time. The disaster therefore demonstrates not only the immediate vulnerability of the population, but also the difficulties involved in organizing rescue operations in an extremely challenging mountainous region. And now to science. A medical development is attracting attention today. Pharmaceutical company AstraZeneca and its partner Amgen have reported positive results from a phase 3 trial of the drug Tezspire for eosinophilic esophagitis. This is a chronic inflammatory disease of the esophagus that can cause, among other symptoms, difficulty swallowing. In the trial involving 368 patients, Tezspire achieved both jointly defined primary endpoints. Both inflammation of the esophagus and the frequency and severity of swallowing difficulties improved compared with placebo. According to the companies, the positive effects continued through week 52. This is scientifically interesting because Tezspire is already used to treat severe asthma and blocks an immune system mechanism involved in several inflammatory diseases. However, these are currently results reported by the company. The complete data still have to be presented to the medical community and regulatory authorities. A positive phase 3 trial, therefore, does not automatically mean the new approval will follow. The decisive factors are the complete data on efficacy and safety and the subsequent assessment by regulators. In sport, Tadej Pogačar is making the headlines today. The Slovenian world champion has won the 6th stage of the Vuelta a España, securing his 3rd stage victory in this year's Spanish Grand Tour. The stage covered 177.5 kilometers from Alcácer to Castellón. Pogačar defeated Spain's Enrique Mas in the final. The last part of the route was particularly demanding, with a steep climb and a gravel section. During the subsequent descent, Pogačar briefly went off the course, but managed to correct his mistake and continue the race. At the finish, he defeated Mas in the sprint. Pogačar has therefore increased his overall lead to 3 minutes and 34 seconds. Enrique Mas is now in second place, with Primož Roglič third. The significance of this result goes beyond a single-stage victory. Pogačar has once again demonstrated that he can compete under very different racing conditions. Should he win the Vuelta, he would have won all 3 major Grand Tours of cycling: the Tour de France, the Giro d'Italia, and the Vuelta a España. That, however, remains a forecast rather than a decision. The race is still well underway. And finally, a look at culture. The international art world is mourning the death of Yayoi Kusama. The Japanese avant-garde artist has died at the age of 97. Kusama became internationally known above all for her polka dot motifs, her so-called infinity mirror rooms, and her immersive installations. Her importance extends far beyond the traditional art scene. Kusama combined painting, sculpture, performance, and installation art to create a highly distinctive visual language. Her works have been exhibited in major museums around the world, while also reaching audiences who may previously have had little contact with contemporary art. Her international career is also remarkable. Kusama moved to New York in 1957 and became part of the avant-garde scene there. She later returned to Japan. Her art increasingly became associated with themes such as repetition, infinity, identity, and self-dissolution. Through her mirrored rooms and recurring dots, she made these abstract concepts immediately accessible to a broad audience. Her death, therefore, marks more than the end of a long artistic life. It also represents the passing of a personality who shaped contemporary art around the world while becoming deeply connected with popular culture. When we look at the developments of this day as a whole, a common pattern emerges. International politics, economics, society, science, sport, and culture are no longer isolated areas. The war in the Middle East affects energy prices and monetary policy. Natural disasters are becoming international humanitarian challenges in regions vulnerable to environmental changes. Medical research is developing new therapeutic approaches, while sport and culture continue to connect people across national borders. At the same time, It remains crucial in many current developments to distinguish between established facts and open questions, especially during crises. Initial information can be incomplete or may later change. Reliable journalism must therefore not only report what is known, but also make clear what has not yet been established. Those are the most important international developments of the day. Thank you very much for listening, and take care. Stay tuned to your station, GN Radio 24.
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inner voices from Rod just wrapped around you with that introspective pull, music that makes you sit a little deeper in the moment. 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Stick with us.

0: Distant Groovicus wrapped around you with that smooth, laid-back pull, exactly what you need at just after 4:30 on a Friday afternoon. 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

was GIN Radio Happiness with Kids Happiness. Such a lift, such warmth, the kind of track that reminds you why music matters. Light rain showers out there in Niederdorf right now, but in here it's all good vibes. From BBC News, shootings surge as drug gangs torment Brussels. We're at GIN Radio 24 and there's more ahead.

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Walk the dog. Brush your teeth. 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

Ember Popwave just wrapped around you with that bright, synth-driven energy, exactly the kind of lift you want heading into the evening. 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

Street Smart from Cuenca's Morera just took you somewhere. 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

0: That Country One track just carried you through with real heart and that warm, authentic country feel. 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

Dusk Till Dawn from Track Tribe just wrapped. 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Stick with GIN Radio 24, there's more ahead.

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1: Good day and a warm welcome to GIN Radio 24. Here are the most important international developments of the day, summarized concisely, critically assessed, and with a focus on the background. The war between the United States, Israel, and Iran remains at the center of international politics. 6 months after the beginning of the military confrontation, there is still no clear winner. At the same time, economic and diplomatic pressure on Tehran is increasing. The United States has tightened its sanctions against Iran and is trying to persuade other countries to restrict their economic relations with the country as well. Iran, for its part, is attempting to maintain its trade and cushion the economic impact of the sanctions. At the same time, new diplomatic efforts are underway. The Prime Minister of Qatar has traveled to Tehran to explore possibilities for a political solution. Qatar is one of the United States' closest partners in the region, while at the same time maintaining channels of communication with Iran. This makes the emirate an important mediator. The situation surrounding the Strait of Hormuz remains particularly critical. Iran has indicated that, under certain conditions, military vessels may in future be prevented from passing through the strategically important waterway. A significant share of global oil and energy trade passes through the strait. A prolonged disruption of shipping would therefore have consequences far beyond the Middle East. The key question is now less whether the war can be continued militarily and more how long the countries involved are prepared to bear the economic and political costs. Iran's leadership is under considerable economic pressure, but it still maintains control over the state and is attempting to buy time. For Washington, meanwhile, the question of how to end a military conflict is becoming more difficult without creating the impression of political failure. No reliable agreement has yet been reached. The war in Ukraine also remains tense internationally. Russia launched numerous missile and drone attacks against Ukrainian cities overnight. Kyiv, as well as ports, industrial facilities, and distribution centers were among the areas affected. At the same time, Moscow threatened to attack British military targets inside and outside Ukraine if Kyiv continues to use British missiles. The risk of a direct confrontation between Russia and Western states is therefore increasing once again. An actual expansion of the war onto British territory has not been confirmed. The threat nevertheless demonstrates how closely Western military support for Ukraine is now connected with the question of possible escalation. On the international financial markets, attention today is focused particularly on the U.S. Federal Reserve. Several Fed officials warned at the opening of the conference in Jackson Hole that inflation risks remain. This makes an early easing of monetary policy more complicated. The U.S. Central Bank has to balance two risks. On the one hand, overly restrictive monetary policy could slow economic growth. On the other, cutting interest rates too early could cause price pressures to return. This question is internationally significant. Federal Reserve decisions influence the dollar, global capital flows, bond yields, and, ultimately, the financing costs faced by companies and governments. At the same time, the consequences of the war with Iran are increasing energy and transportation costs. The conflict in the Middle East is therefore increasingly becoming a global economic factor. The European Central Bank is also under pressure because higher energy prices could worsen the inflation outlook. A look at the social consequences of international crises takes us to Nepal and the Chinese region of Tibet. Rescue teams are continuing to search for people who are missing after severe flooding and landslides. According to the information currently available, hundreds of people have been killed on both sides of the border, while more than 1,000 remain missing. Areas along major rivers and transport routes have been particularly badly affected. The disaster also has an international dimension. According to Reuters, tourists from 31 countries are believed to be among those missing. In Nepal alone, 667 missing tourists have been reported, including 544 nationals. The causes are still being investigated. Scientists believe that a glacier collapse, or a related river blockage may have played an important role. What is already clear is that enormous amounts of water and debris moved through the narrow Himalayan valleys within a very short period of time. The disaster therefore demonstrates not only the immediate vulnerability of the population, but also the difficulties involved in organizing rescue operations in an extremely challenging mountainous region. And now to science. A medical development is attracting attention today. Pharmaceutical company AstraZeneca and its partner Amgen have reported positive results from a phase 3 trial of the drug Tezspire for eosinophilic esophagitis. This is a chronic inflammatory disease of the esophagus that can cause, among other symptoms, difficulty swallowing. In the trial involving 368 patients, Tezspire achieved both jointly defined primary endpoints. Both inflammation of the esophagus and the frequency and severity of swallowing difficulties improve compared with placebo. According to the companies, the positive effects continued through week 52. This is scientifically interesting because Tezspire is already used to treat severe asthma and blocks an immune system mechanism involved in several inflammatory diseases. However, these are currently results reported by the company. The complete data still have to be presented to the medical community and regulatory authorities. A positive phase 3 trial, therefore, does not automatically mean the new approval will follow. The decisive factors are the complete data on efficacy and safety and the subsequent assessment by regulators. In sport, Tadej Pogačar is making the headlines today. The Slovenian world champion has won the sixth stage of the Vuelta a España, securing his third stage victory in this year's Spanish Grand Tour. The stage covered 177.5 kilometers from Alcácer to Castellón. Pogačar defeated Spain's Enrique Mas in the final. The last part of the route was particularly demanding, with a steep climb and a gravel section. During the subsequent descent, Pogačar briefly went off the course, but managed to correct his mistake and continue the race. At the finish, he defeated Mas in the sprint. Pogačar has therefore increased his overall lead to 3 minutes and 34 seconds. Enrique Mas is now in second place, with Primož Roglič third. The significance of this result goes beyond a single-stage victory. Pogačar has once again demonstrated that he can compete under very different racing conditions. Should he win the Vuelta, he would have won all 3 major Grand Tours of cycling: the Tour de France, the Giro d'Italia, and the Vuelta a España. That, however, remains a forecast rather than a decision. The race is still well underway. And finally, a look at culture. The international art world is mourning the death of Yayoi Kusama. The Japanese avant-garde artist has died at the age of 97. Kusama became internationally known above all for her polka dot motifs, her so-called infinity mirror rooms, and her immersive installations. Her importance extends far beyond the traditional art scene. Kusama combined painting, sculpture, performance, and installation art to create a highly distinctive visual language. Her works have been exhibited in major museums around the world, while also reaching audiences who may previously have had little contact with contemporary art. Her international career is also remarkable. Kusama moved to New York in 1957 and became part of the avant-garde scene there. She later returned to Japan. Her art increasingly became associated with themes such as repetition, infinity, identity, and self-dissolution. Through her mirrored rooms and recurring dots, she made these abstract concepts immediately accessible to a broad audience. Her death, therefore, marks more than the end of a long artistic life. It also represents the passing of a personality who shaped contemporary art around the world while becoming deeply connected with popular culture. When we look at the developments of this day as a whole, a common pattern emerges. International politics, economics, society, science, sport, and culture are no longer isolated areas. The war in the Middle East affects energy prices and monetary policy. Natural disasters are becoming international humanitarian challenges in regions vulnerable to environmental changes. Medical research is developing new therapeutic approaches, while sport and culture continue to connect people across national borders. At the same time, It remains crucial in many current developments to distinguish between established facts and open questions, especially during crises. Initial information can be incomplete or may later change. Reliable journalism must therefore not only report what is known, but also make clear what has not yet been established. Those are the most important international developments of the day. Thank you very much for listening and take care. Stay tuned to your station, GN Radio 24.
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Crescent Kick Flow just lifted the mood here at GIN Radio 24. That's the kind of track that builds energy and carries you forward. It's just after 7 in the evening, overcast out in Niederdorf, but holding steady at 20 degrees. From BBC News, violence breaks out in Ceuta as migrant crisis continues. Stick with us, there's more music on the way.

Cowgirl in the Crosswind just took us out on the open road, GIN radio country with that storytelling pulse and wide open energy. We're rolling through the evening here at GIN Radio 24, and there's plenty more spinning up next.

CH Tulthu from Cuenca's Morirá just swept through with that hypnotic, otherworldly pull, a track that takes you somewhere unexpected. We're deep into the evening here at GIN Radio 24, and there's more magic coming your way next.

Rose Campbell just wrapped up with Would It Matter, a track that sits with you thoughtful and close. It's 8:23 in the evening here, overcast skies holding at 20 degrees out in Niederdorf. From BBC News, thieves steal 600 diamond necklace from Vienna Museum in broad daylight. 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

0: 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We're at 8:42 in the evening here, and there's more of that soothing energy ahead on GIN Radio 24.
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That happiness radiant wave track just lifted you up, pure brightness and that shimmering glow that makes everything feel a little bit lighter. Stick with us here on GIN Radio 24 for what's coming next.

Bail Bonds just took you somewhere dark and edgy, California King with that gritty pull and swagger. It's 9:20 in the evening here on GIN Radio 24, and we've got plenty more coming your way.

Sherlock Fireburst just wrapped up with that raw, kinetic energy, a track that grabs hold and doesn't let go. It's 9:33 in the evening here on GIN Radio 24, and out in Niederdorf, the skies are mostly clear at 18 degrees. From BBC News, satellite images reveal scale of flood devastation in Nepal villages. Stay tuned for what comes next.

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We're coming up on 10 o'clock here on GIN Radio 24, and there's plenty more magic waiting for you in the hours ahead.

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1: Good day and a warm welcome to GIN Radio 24. Here are the most important international developments of the day, summarized concisely, critically assessed, and with a focus on the background. The war between the United States, Israel, and Iran remains at the center of international politics. 6 months after the beginning of the military confrontation, there is still no clear winner. At the same time, economic and diplomatic pressure on Tehran is increasing. The United States has tightened its sanctions against Iran and is trying to persuade other countries to restrict their economic relations with the country as well. Iran, for its part, is attempting to maintain its trade and cushion the economic impact of the sanctions. At the same time, new diplomatic efforts are underway. The Prime Minister of Qatar has traveled to Tehran to explore possibilities for a political solution. Qatar is one of the United States' closest partners in the region, while at the same time maintaining channels of communication with Iran. This makes the emirate an important mediator. The situation surrounding the Strait of Hormuz remains particularly critical. Iran has indicated that, under certain conditions, military vessels may in future be prevented from passing through the strategically important waterway. A significant share of global oil and energy trade passes through the strait. A prolonged disruption of shipping would therefore have consequences far beyond the Middle East. The key question is now less whether the war can be continued militarily and more how long the countries involved are prepared to bear the economic and political costs. Iran's leadership is under considerable economic pressure, but it still maintains control over the state and is attempting to buy time. For Washington, meanwhile, the question of how to end a military conflict is becoming more difficult without creating the impression of political failure. No reliable agreement has yet been reached. The war in Ukraine also remains tense internationally. Russia launched numerous missile and drone attacks against Ukrainian cities overnight. Kyiv, as well as ports, industrial facilities, and distribution centers were among the areas affected. At the same time, Moscow threatened to attack British military targets inside and outside Ukraine if Kyiv continues to use British missiles. The risk of a direct confrontation between Russia and Western states is therefore increasing once again. An actual expansion of the war onto British territory has not been confirmed. The threat nevertheless demonstrates how closely Western military support for Ukraine is now connected with the question of possible escalation. On the international financial markets, attention today is focused particularly on the U.S. Federal Reserve. Several Fed officials warned at the opening of the conference in Jackson Hole that inflation risks remain. This makes an early easing of monetary policy more complicated. The U.S. Central Bank has to balance two risks. On the one hand, overly restrictive monetary policy could slow economic growth. On the other, cutting interest rates too early could cause price pressures to return. This question is internationally significant. Federal Reserve decisions influence the dollar, global capital flows, bond yields, and ultimately the financing costs faced by companies and governments. At the same time, the consequences of the war with Iran are increasing energy and transportation costs. The conflict in the Middle East is therefore increasingly becoming a global economic factor. The European Central Bank is also under pressure because higher energy prices could worsen the inflation outlook. A look at the social consequences of international crises takes us to Nepal and the Chinese region of Tibet. Rescue teams are continuing to search for people who are missing after severe flooding and landslides. According to the information currently available, hundreds of people have been killed on both sides of the border, while more than 1,000 remain missing. Areas along major rivers and transport routes have been particularly badly affected. The disaster also has an international dimension. According to Reuters, tourists from 31 countries are believed to be among those missing. In Nepal alone, 667 missing tourists have been reported, including 544 nationals. The causes are still being investigated. Scientists believe that a glacier collapse, or a related river blockage may have played an important role. What is already clear is that enormous amounts of water and debris moved through the narrow Himalayan valleys within a very short period of time. The disaster therefore demonstrates not only the immediate vulnerability of the population, but also the difficulties involved in organizing rescue operations in an extremely challenging mountainous region. And now to science. A medical development is attracting attention today. Pharmaceutical company AstraZeneca and its partner Amgen have reported positive results from a phase 3 trial of the drug Tezspire for eosinophilic esophagitis. This is a chronic inflammatory disease of the esophagus that can cause, among other symptoms, difficulty swallowing. In the trial involving 368 patients, Tezspire achieved both jointly defined primary endpoints. Both inflammation of the esophagus and the frequency and severity of swallowing difficulties improved compared with placebo. According to the companies, the positive effects continued through week 52. This is scientifically interesting because Tezspire is already used to treat severe asthma and blocks an immune system mechanism involved in several inflammatory diseases. However, these are currently results reported by the company. The complete data still have to be presented to the medical community and regulatory authorities. A positive phase 3 trial, therefore, does not automatically mean the new approval will follow. The decisive factors are the complete data on efficacy and safety and the subsequent assessment by regulators. In sport, Tadej Pogačar is making the headlines today. The Slovenian world champion has won the sixth stage of the Vuelta a España, securing his third stage victory in this year's Spanish Grand Tour. The stage covered 177.5 kilometers from Alcácibra to Castellón. Pogačar defeated Spain's Enrique Mas in the final. The last part of the route was particularly demanding, with a steep climb and a gravel section. During the subsequent descent, Pogačar briefly went off the course, but managed to correct his mistake and continue the race. At the finish, he defeated Mas in the sprint. Pogačar has therefore increased his overall lead to 3 minutes and 34 seconds. Enrique Mas is now in second place, with Primož Roglič third. The significance of this result goes beyond a single-stage victory. Pogačar has once again demonstrated that he can compete under very different racing conditions. Should he win the Vuelta, he would have won all 3 major Grand Tours of cycling: the Tour de France, the Giro d'Italia, and the Vuelta a España. That, however, remains a forecast rather than a decision. The race is still well underway. And finally, a look at culture. The international art world is mourning the death of Yayoi Kusama. The Japanese avant-garde artist has died at the age of 97. Kusama became internationally known above all for her polka dot motifs, her so-called infinity mirror rooms, and her immersive installations. Her importance extends far beyond the traditional art scene. Kusama combined painting, sculpture, performance, and installation art to create a highly distinctive visual language. Her works have been exhibited in major museums around the world, while also reaching audiences who may previously have had little contact with contemporary art. Her international career is also remarkable. Kusama moved to New York in 1957 and became part of the avant-garde scene there. She later returned to Japan. Her art increasingly became associated with themes such as repetition, infinity, identity, and self-dissolution. Through her mirrored rooms and recurring dots, she made these abstract concepts immediately accessible to a broad audience. Her death, therefore, marks more than the end of a long artistic life. It also represents the passing of a personality who shaped contemporary art around the world while becoming deeply connected with popular culture. When we look at the developments of this day as a whole, a common pattern emerges. International politics, economics, society, science, sport, and culture are no longer isolated areas. The war in the Middle East affects energy prices and monetary policy. Natural disasters are becoming international humanitarian challenges in regions vulnerable to environmental changes. Medical research is developing new therapeutic approaches, while sport and culture continue to connect people across national borders. At the same time, It remains crucial in many current developments to distinguish between established facts and open questions, especially during crises. Initial information can be incomplete or may later change. Reliable journalism must therefore not only report what is known, but also make clear what has not yet been established. Those are the most important international developments of the day. Thank you very much for listening and take care. Stay tuned to your station, GN Radio 24.
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Valley of Spies took you deep into something introspective and textured, the whole other unfolding with real presence and weight. It's just after 10 in the evening here on GIN Radio 24, and we've got more ahead. Stay with us.

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Walk the dog. 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

GIN Radio Rock 24 and Dustborn Anthem just hit you with that raw, anthemic punch, a track built to move you. It's 10:34 in the evening here, partly cloudy out in Niederdorf at 17 degrees. From BBC News, Norway mourns King Harald as Haakon Roman VIII ascends throne. Stick around, there's more on the way.

Long Ride to Redemption just carried you somewhere deep, that kind of track that lets you sit with your thoughts and find your way through. We're just before 11 here on GIN Radio 24, and there's more music coming your way.

Go by ocean with Ryan McCaffrey just gave you that reflective, drifting sensation like you're floating through something vast and open. Here on GIN Radio 24, just after 11 at night, we've got more headed your way. Stick around.

was GIN Radio Indie Prairie Signals, a track that pulls you inward with quiet intensity. It's 11:34 in the evening here on GIN Radio 24, mostly clear skies tonight in Niederdorf at 17 degrees. From BBC News, right-wing commentator Milo Yiannopoulos detained by ICE. 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

Remember, Popflow just lifted you up with that bright, infectious energy, exactly what you need when the night's still got hours to go. Here on GIN Radio 24 at just before midnight, we've got plenty more coming your way. Settle in.

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We're rolling through just after midnight here on GIN Radio 24, and there's more soul headed your way. Keep it locked in.

Garden Static just took you somewhere intimate and layered, that indie sound pulling you deeper into the details. Just past 12:30 here on GIN Radio 24, and we've got more coming your way. Stay with us.

just wrapped up with that driving momentum, a track that keeps you moving even when it's nearly 12:45 in the morning. Clear skies out in Niederdorf tonight at 17 degrees, and we're here with you on GIN Radio 24. From BBC News, Berlin is being blackmailed by hackers, Mayer says. More music on the way, stay tuned.

Neon Whisper just pulled you into that synth-soaked atmosphere, moody and hypnotic, the kind of track that wraps around you at nearly 1 in the morning. We're here on GIN Radio 24 with more to come your way. Stick around.

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1: Good day and a warm welcome to GIN Radio 24. Here are the most important international developments of the day, summarized concisely, critically assessed, and with a focus on the background. The war between the United States, Israel, and Iran remains at the center of international politics. 6 months after the beginning of the military confrontation, there is still no clear winner. At the same time, economic and diplomatic pressure on Tehran is increasing. The United States has tightened its sanctions against Iran and is trying to persuade other countries to restrict their economic relations with the country as well. Iran, for its part, is attempting to maintain its trade and cushion the economic impact of the sanctions. At the same time, new diplomatic efforts are underway. The Prime Minister of Qatar has traveled to Tehran to explore possibilities for a political solution. Qatar is one of the United States' closest partners in the region, while at the same time maintaining channels of communication with Iran. This makes the emirate an important mediator. The situation surrounding the Strait of Hormuz remains particularly critical. Iran has indicated that, under certain conditions, military vessels may in future be prevented from passing through the strategically important waterway. A significant share of global oil and energy trade passes through the strait. A prolonged disruption of shipping would therefore have consequences far beyond the Middle East. The key question is now less whether the war can be continued militarily and more how long the countries involved are prepared to bear the economic and political costs. Iran's leadership is under considerable economic pressure, but it still maintains control over the state and is attempting to buy time. For Washington, meanwhile, the question of how to end a military conflict is becoming more difficult without creating the impression of political failure. No reliable agreement has yet been reached. The war in Ukraine also remains tense internationally. Russia launched numerous missile and drone attacks against Ukrainian cities overnight. Kyiv, as well as ports, industrial facilities, and distribution centers were among the areas affected. At the same time, Moscow threatened to attack British military targets inside and outside Ukraine if Kyiv continues to use British missiles. The risk of a direct confrontation between Russia and Western states is therefore increasing once again. An actual expansion of the war onto British territory has not been confirmed. The threat nevertheless demonstrates how closely Western military support for Ukraine is now connected with the question of possible escalation. On the international financial markets, attention today is focused particularly on the U.S. Federal Reserve. Several Fed officials warned at the opening of the conference in Jackson Hole that inflation risks remain. This makes an early easing of monetary policy more complicated. The U.S. Central Bank has to balance two risks. On the one hand, overly restrictive monetary policy could slow economic growth. On the other, cutting interest rates too early could cause price pressures to return. This question is internationally significant. Federal Reserve decisions influence the dollar, global capital flows, bond yields, and ultimately the financing costs faced by companies and governments. At the same time, the consequences of the war with Iran are increasing energy and transportation costs. The conflict in the Middle East is therefore increasingly becoming a global economic factor. The European Central Bank is also under pressure because higher energy prices could worsen the inflation outlook. A look at the social consequences of international crises takes us to Nepal and the Chinese region of Tibet. Rescue teams are continuing to search for people who are missing after severe flooding and landslides. According to the information currently available, hundreds of people have been killed on both sides of the border, while more than 1,000 remain missing. Areas along major rivers and transport routes have been particularly badly affected. The disaster also has an international dimension. According to Reuters, tourists from 31 countries are believed to be among those missing. In Nepal alone, 667 missing tourists have been reported, including 544 nationals. The causes are still being investigated. Scientists believe that a glacier collapse, or a related river blockage may have played an important role. What is already clear is that enormous amounts of water and debris moved through the narrow Himalayan valleys within a very short period of time. The disaster therefore demonstrates not only the immediate vulnerability of the population, but also the difficulties involved in organizing rescue operations in an extremely challenging mountainous region. And now to science. A medical development is attracting attention today. Pharmaceutical company AstraZeneca and its partner Amgen have reported positive results from a phase 3 trial of the drug Tezspire for eosinophilic esophagitis. This is a chronic inflammatory disease of the esophagus that can cause, among other symptoms, difficulty swallowing. In the trial involving 368 patients, Tezspire achieved both jointly defined primary endpoints. Both inflammation of the esophagus and the frequency and severity of swallowing difficulties improved compared with placebo. According to the companies, the positive effects continued through week 52. This is scientifically interesting because Tezspire is already used to treat severe asthma and blocks an immune system mechanism involved in several inflammatory diseases. However, these are currently results reported by the company. The complete data still have to be presented to the medical community and regulatory authorities. A positive phase 3 trial, therefore, does not automatically mean the new approval will follow. The decisive factors are the complete data on efficacy and safety and the subsequent assessment by regulators. In sport, Tadej Pogačar is making the headlines today. The Slovenian world champion has won the sixth stage of the Vuelta a España, securing his third stage victory in this year's Spanish Grand Tour. The stage covered 177.5 kilometers from Alcácibra to Castellón. Pogačar defeated Spain's Enrique Mas in the final. The last part of the route was particularly demanding, with a steep climb and a gravel section. During the subsequent descent, Pogačar briefly went off the course, but managed to correct his mistake and continue the race. At the finish, he defeated Mas in the sprint. Pogačar has therefore increased his overall lead to 3 minutes and 34 seconds. Enrique Mas is now in second place, with Primož Roglič third. The significance of this result goes beyond a single stage victory. Pogačar has once again demonstrated that he can compete under very different racing conditions. Should he win the Vuelta, he would have won all 3 major Grand Tours of cycling: the Tour de France, the Giro d'Italia, and the Vuelta a España. That, however, remains a forecast rather than a decision. The race is still well underway. And finally, a look at culture. The international art world is mourning the death of Yayoi Kusama. The Japanese avant-garde artist has died at the age of 97. Kusama became internationally known above all for her polka dot motifs, her so-called infinity mirror rooms, and her immersive installations. Her importance extends far beyond the traditional art scene. Kusama combined painting, sculpture, performance, and installation art to create a highly distinctive visual language. Her works have been exhibited in major museums around the world, while also reaching audiences who may previously have had little contact with contemporary art. Her international career is also remarkable. Kusama moved to New York in 1957 and became part of the avant-garde scene there. She later returned to Japan. Her art increasingly became associated with themes such as repetition, infinity, identity, and self-dissolution. Through her mirrored rooms and recurring dots, she made these abstract concepts immediately accessible to a broad audience. Her death, therefore, marks more than the end of a long artistic life. It also represents the passing of a personality who shaped contemporary art around the world while becoming deeply connected with popular culture. When we look at the developments of this day as a whole, a common pattern emerges. International politics, economics, society, science, sport, and culture are no longer isolated areas. The war in the Middle East affects energy prices and monetary policy. Natural disasters are becoming international humanitarian challenges in regions vulnerable to environmental changes. Medical research is developing new therapeutic approaches, while sport and culture continue to connect people across national borders. At the same time, It remains crucial in many current developments to distinguish between established facts and open questions, especially during crises. Initial information can be incomplete or may later change. Reliable journalism must therefore not only report what is known, but also make clear what has not yet been established. Those are the most important international developments of the day. Thank you very much for listening and take care. Stay tuned to your station, GN Radio 24.
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Moonlit airwaves just carried you through that serene, atmospheric journey, exactly what these early morning hours call for. Just you, the music, and that gentle drift into calm. We're GIN Radio 24, and there's plenty more beauty waiting in the queue for you. 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

Olive Lantern just wrapped up with that ethereal, floating quality, the kind of track that feels right at 1:35 in the morning when the world's quiet and it's just you and the music. We're GIN Radio 24 and there's so much more ahead. Settle in.

Blue Deer from Niles Lannan just took you somewhere quiet and introspective, that delicate contemplative mood fitting for just before 2 in the morning. Mostly clear skies here in Niederdorf at 16 degrees, and we're keeping you company on GIN Radio 24. From BBC News, US plans to cut off military aid to key Middle East ally, BBC told. More music is coming your way, stay with us.